you think I am, he said. I said, well, I didn't know. He said, I turned 65 about 11 months ago. I was sitting

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2: For the Weather Channel, I'm Jeff Eno. We'll keep it mostly cloudy as any of the rain tapers off and comes to an end. We'll drop it back to the low 70s inland, upper 70s along the coast for our Sunday. Stray to scattered showers and thunderstorms are possible. Mostly sunny skies, getting up to the low to mid 90s. Heat index 102 to 105. Sunday night, stray to scattered showers and storms are possible early, partly cloudy. Overnight, low falls back to the mid to upper 70s. Mostly sunshine for Monday, maybe some rain along the coast.
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for a quiet night out with your sweetheart or a special celebration with friends and family. 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
16: South Georgia weather. For the Weather Channel, I'm Jeff Eno. We'll keep it mostly cloudy as any of the rain tapers off and comes to an end. We'll drop it back to the low 70s inland, upper 70s along the coast for our Sunday. Stray to scattered showers and thunderstorms are possible. Mostly sunny skies, getting up to the low to mid 90s.

0: Moody's Heat Index 102 to 105. Sunday night, stray to scattered showers and storms are possible early, partly cloudy. Overnight, low falls back to the mid to upper 70s. Mostly sunshine for Monday, maybe some rain along the coast.
1: This is your hit kicking country.

the perfect country and western song. I wrote him back a letter and I told him it was not the perfect country and western song because he hadn't said anything at all about mama or trains or trucks or prison or getting drunk. Well, he sat down and wrote another verse to the song and he sent it to me, and after reading it, I realized that my friend had written the perfect country and western song, and I felt obliged to include it on this album. The last verse goes like this here. Well, I was drunk the day my mom got out of prison.

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13: For the Weather Channel, I'm Jeff Eno. We'll keep it mostly cloudy as any of the rain tapers off and comes to an end. We'll drop it back to the low 70s inland, upper 70s along the coast for our Sunday. Stray to scattered showers and thunderstorms are possible. Mostly sunny skies getting up to the low to mid 90s. Heat index 102 to 105. Sunday night, stray to scattered showers and storms are possible early. Partly cloudy. Overnight, low falls back to the mid to upper 70s. Mostly sunshine for Monday. Maybe some rain along the coast.
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9: From the Weather Channel, I'm Jeff Eno. We'll keep it mostly cloudy as any of the rain tapers off and comes to an end. We'll drop it back to the low 70s inland, upper 70s along the coast for our Sunday. Stray to scattered showers and thunderstorms are possible. Mostly sunny skies, getting up to the low to mid 90s. Heat index 102 to 105. Sunday night, stray to scattered showers and storms are possible early. Partly cloudy. Overnight, low falls back to the mid to upper 70s. Mostly sunshine for Monday. Maybe some rain along the coast.
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0: news from Nashville's Music Row. It's Ann Hudson.
1: So Jelly Roll is saying that he is ready to step away from touring for a long while. During a recent show at Salt Lake City, he told the crowd that after his final tour stop in Colorado Springs, that it's going to be a year, maybe even more likely two, before fans see him perform live again. He said he just kind of wants to take some time to himself after his divorce from Bunny XO. And I mean, really, I'm just seeing stuff every other day online. People trying to pull up his past, pull up present things that are going on with him. So I don't think it's a terrible idea to take a pause for him right now.
2: Very difficult thing for him to live his private life in public, as it would be for anybody.
3: Yeah.
2: And yes, I also agree with you that time will do well for him. I wonder, when I hear that kind of story, I wonder if that was planned, if there was a publicist involved, or if the record label right now is going, oh no, what's he saying?
1: I know.
2: But either way, I don't blame him. I think it's the right move to step away for a bit.
1: Yep. Give everyone a minute.
2: Yeah.
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1: Ann with an E.
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Here's the question. What did you do as a kid that you got away with? We'll talk about this in two songs, and I want to put you on the air. 866-607-8383.

0: Volkswagen Jetta that his mom drove. And we spent the night, and in the middle of the night, we got up and took that Jetta. And we went about 50 miles. I mean, we went pretty far. And we didn't have
1: 100 miles, 50 there and back.
0: It was a long way. We didn't have any reason to do that.
1: And
0: we put the windows down and we just felt the freedom, you know, driving a Jetta in the middle of the night. We did nothing with it.
1: Momentary freedom. You knew you had to bring it back.
0: Yeah. So nobody knew that. We never got caught. 866-607-8383. What about y'all?
2: We were about 14, me and my buddy. I was at my buddy's house, and we were bored. It was winter. So there was a lot of snow, and he lived at a four-way intersection. So we cut the neighbor's tree down and blocked the road and watched people fly up to it and slam on their brakes because we were up in his tree watching, laughing our asses off. Never got caught for that one.
0: Okay. How old is your daughter, Grace?
1: She's 12.
0: I have a 12-year-old son. I have not seen my son do these car pranks. Have you seen Grace do
1: these? No, not at all.
0: Is that just a thing of our era?
1: Yeah. When you don't have video games, you do pranks like this. Yeah, car pranks. That's right.
0: Because we had so many of those car pranks.
1: Yeah, you did. And did you ever do that?
0: No, I never
1: cut a tree down.
0: No, we live in Texas. We don't have trees that are worthy of cutting down. Yeah. That would actually block the road.
1: We cut down a cedar bush and threw it in the middle of the road.
0: We have big bushes.
1: That's
0: here.
1: That's right.
0: 866-607-8383.
3: Hey, Granger. I don't know if I got away with it. It was just that I had four older sisters when I was a little kid, and I was the first boy. So I got to stay up and watch Cincinnati Reds, or I got to stay up and watch the Bengals play on the TV, and the girls had to go home. They used to get so mad, but I always thought it was a privilege because I was the first boy.
1: So you got away with everything.
0: Got away with everything. I only had brothers. So our parents had eyes like hawks watching us.
1: Of course they did, yeah.
0: 866-607-8383.
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2: All right, here's a good news story. A Texas cosmetology student relied on her first aid training to help a wounded cashier after an armed robbery. Sounds like something out of the Spider-Man episode.
3: Maybe it is. It could be the beginning of the new Spider-Man movie.
2: So her name is Scarlett. She had a friend that found 21-year-old employee injured behind the counter of a Midland vape shop.
3: Okay.
2: Now it really is Spider-Man. While her friend called 911, Scarlett used her shirt as a compress and applied pressure to the man's head wound. The cashier was taken to the hospital, and Scarlett says that she is grateful that she happened to be there when someone needed help, just like Spider-Man would say.
3: Maybe Spider-Woman.
2: Or maybe Batman. That's a good story.
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starts right now. Welcome. I'm Granger Smith, your host. There are things that went down on this day in history I want to talk about coming up. Plus some Nashville news, recent things that have gone down in Nashville that Ann Hudson is going to catch you up with. All of this on this final hour. Thanks for being here.

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5: From the Weather Channel, I'm Jeff Eno. We'll be looking at mostly sunny skies, stray to scattered showers and storms headed up into the low to mid-90s with a heat index from 102 to 105. For tonight, stray to scattered showers and storms early, partly cloudy. Overnight low falls back to the mid to upper 70s. Now for Monday, maybe a little rain along the coast. Otherwise, we've got mostly sunny skies going up to the low to mid-90s for the high. And then for Tuesday, maybe looking at those stray showers and thunderstorms.

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bringing the light of Jesus Christ into a sin-darkened world. 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Hello, my name is Ben Fordham, and I invite you to join us now as we study God's Word together. 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I greet you all in the name of Jesus Christ, our Lord and Savior, and thank you for tuning in. As we look to the Word of God today, I would like to draw your attention to the book of Isaiah as we look at chapter 62 and verses 6 through 12. This chapter concludes a three-chapter series that has focused on the early New Testament church and the age of the gospel. This portion of our chapter challenges us to persevere in prayer and to labor in the kingdom. The zeal of Isaiah should also be our zeal, and if we're going to pray for the promises of God to be fulfilled, we should give God no rest. We should be importunate in prayer, persistent to the point of intrusion. This may seem like a little much, but I didn't say it. Isaiah did. And Isaiah said it under the inspiration of the Holy Spirit. In other words, God has told us to be giving him no rest, to be importunate in prayer. God has also laid out more for us in this text regarding the promises he gives. The comfort that God gives his people is that they will enjoy his protection and his provision. They will no longer be forced to give up that which they have labored for to those who have come to invade and steal it. They are going to long enjoy the fruit of their labor. They will enjoy the corn that they have grown and the wine that they have cultivated and fermented, and they will feast in the presence of God, giving him all of the glory. We also find that there is a calling here, a calling of watchmen, or we might think of them as pastors. And that calling is for the pastors to instruct their congregations, to instruct the people of God, to intercede in prayer on their behalf, and to make plain the way of the gospel. These are the great promises and great callings that are given to the people of God. So, as we think on these things, we should be mindful of our own calling as individuals, as in the kingdom, serving the Lord, and we should be reminded of the great mercy and grace he has given us in these wonderful promises. So we must ask ourselves, what are we to do? How can we apply the text before us? And what will we learn from these things? Let us look to our text. The text. Isaiah 62, verses 6 through 12. I have set watchmen upon thy walls, O Jerusalem, which shall never hold their peace day or night. Ye that make mention of the Lord, keep not silence, and give him no rest, till he establish, and till he make Jerusalem a praise in the earth. The Lord hath sworn by his right hand, and by the arm of his strength, surely I will no more give thy corn to be meat for thine enemies, and the sons of the stranger shall not drink thy wine, for the which thou hast labored. But they that have gathered it shall eat it, and praise the Lord, and they that have brought it together shall drink it in the courts of my holiness. Go through the gates, prepare ye the way of the people. Cast up the highway, gather out the stones, lift up a standard for the people. Behold, the Lord hath proclaimed unto the end of the world. Say ye to the daughter of Zion, behold, thy salvation cometh. Behold, his reward is with him, and his work before him. And they shall call them the holy people, the redeemed of the Lord, and thou shalt be called sought out, a city not forsaken. We come back to verse 6 and begin our exposition there.
I have set watchmen upon thy walls, O Jerusalem, which shall never hold their peace day or night. Ye that make mention of the Lord, keep not silence. This is again Isaiah speaking, and he is prophesying what God has said, that watchmen are going to be set upon the walls of Jerusalem, that these watchmen are those that are appointed by God to be the instructors of his people. This is at least how we see the word used in Scripture, like watchmen upon the walls of a city who are there to cry out when there is danger and to watch over the city.

Return, O backsliding children, saith the Lord. For I am married unto you, and I will take you one of a city and two of a family, and I will bring you to Zion. And I will give you pastors according to mine heart, which shall feed you with knowledge and understanding. These pastors that God is going to give to the heavenly Jerusalem, the Zion, the church, are not going to hold their peace, day or night. You know it's difficult to get a pastor to quit talking. Faithful pastors will not hold their peace, but continue the work of Isaiah in ministry, in preaching the promises of God until they are fully manifest. These watchmen, these pastors, are going to minister to the people, to warn them and pray for them perpetually. The last portion of this verse of Isaiah is exhorting these watchmen that make mention of the Lord that they keep not silent. That is to say, they should not hold their peace with men or with God. They should always preach and pray. So the sense of this verse is really an exhortation to prayer, persistent, continuing prayer. And this flows into verse 7. And give him no rest till he establish, and till he make Jerusalem a praise in the earth. The watchmen here are exhorted by Isaiah to, quote, give him no rest. Who is him? Him is the Lord, and they are to intercede for the people and to give God no rest in their intercession. They are to, as we've been instructed in the scripture, pray without ceasing. They do not rest from any prayer, from this time of prayer, from this cycle of prayer, from this pattern of prayer. And they give God no rest in interceding on behalf of the Lord's people. As with many of the instructions in Scripture, it is not just something for pastors and churches to do, but for the church members themselves to do. Paul doesn't exhort just the pastors in 1 Thessalonians 5:17 when he says, pray without ceasing. That is not just given to the elders of the church. That is given to all. So how long is it that they are going to have to pray to give him no rest? How long, O Lord, till we give thee no rest? Till he establish and till he make Jerusalem a praise in the earth. Until the church is established and made a praise in the earth. Until the promise is fulfilled. I would submit until the last man is saved or woman is saved and regenerated, until Christ returns and the final fulfillment is made and the final marriage is done. Until then, we are to continue to pray. The watchmen are exhorted to give him no rest. Verse 8. The Lord hath sworn by his right hand and by the arm of his strength, surely I will no more give thy corn to be meat for thine enemies, and the sons of the stranger shall not drink thy wine, for the which thou hast labored. Now we see a couple more of those promises, those things promised by God. The Lord swears by his right hand, by the arm of his strength. This should be a comfort to God's people. God shows that his strength by delivering his people by his right hand. The right hand in Scripture is generally going to be referring to the Lord Jesus Christ. He is the right hand of God. He is sitting now at the right hand of the throne of God. So God swears ultimately by himself, because he can swear by no higher, that he will deliver his people by his strong arm, by Jesus Christ. He delivers them from sin to a glorious estate. They are saved. The estate they are delivered to is one where God will not no more allow their corn to be meat for their enemies. That is to say, that they will not grow crops only to have them taken from them. The sons of the stranger are not going to steal their wine and drink it, and savor the wine for which they have labored. They are promised that no invaders will take the fruit of their labors. That which the Lord has supplied in the Spirit and the gospel cannot be removed from us. This is both a physical, a natural promise, and a supernatural one. We cannot have

God, the Spirit that has been supplied, taken from us. We are filled with the Spirit, and we are constantly in communion with Christ. The church, though cast down, ultimately will never be destroyed, but will grow and will be fed by God. And that feeding will never cease. There is no enemy that can take us from His hand, and none that can take that which He has promised from us. And so we see a natural promise and a spiritual promise. The natural promise is one that reminds us that the Bible isn't about communism and never has been. If anybody points you to the idea that we shouldn't be eating our own food that we cultivated, but we should be giving that to the state to distribute, point them to this verse. Verse 9, "But they that have gathered it shall eat it and praise the Lord, and they that have brought it together shall drink it in the courts of my holiness." Instead of having the fruit of their labor consumed by others, they that have gathered it shall eat it, and the name of the Lord will be praised for it. This is not that the people who have sown and reaped glorying in their labor and marveling at what they've done, but this is them feasting and praising God for His provision and protection. Should we share in that feast with those who have less or those who need have need? Absolutely. Should we be conscripted to do so for the glory of a government? Absolutely not. God would bless their labor and protect them so that they could enjoy the fruit of their labor in safety. He says then, "They that have brought it together shall drink it in the courts of my holiness." This is their enjoyment of these blessings in His courts in the New Testament church. These are great promises and great comforts to the church, and they point to the time of feasting that we enjoy in this age. Verse 10. Go through the gates. Prepare ye the way of the people. Cast up the highway. Gather out the stones. Lift up a standard for the people. This is about the watchmen preparing the way. They are called to go through the gates, to open the gates, and to prepare the way of the people. This is partly the opening of the gospel to the Gentiles in the New Testament church. This is also opening the doors of the church. They are to go through the gates to open them and to prepare a way for the people that are going to come in. God is going to bring them in. We ought to be prepared for them to come. And the first way to be prepared is to have the doors open. They were to cast up the highway and to remove the stones from the way and to lift up a standard for the people. This is echoed in Isaiah chapter 40 and Isaiah chapter 11, and both of these are speaking of the New Testament church and her work. Chapter 40, verses 3 and 4. "The voice of him that crieth in the wilderness, prepare ye the way of the Lord, make straight in the desert a highway for our God. Every valley shall be exalted, and every mountain and hill shall be made low, and the crooked shall be made straight, and the rough places plain." Verse 5, "And the glory of the Lord shall be revealed, and all flesh shall see it together, for the mouth of the Lord hath spoken it." This is to tell us that God is going to prepare a path. He prepared a path for those returning from exile in Babylon to return to Jerusalem, and He has prepared the path for His people. He'll make the mountain and hill, the high places that are difficult to pass, low, so they're like a plain, and He will make those things, those crooked ways, straight, so they are easy to go through, and He will make the rough places plain, where there are things that are obstructions. He will remove them. Stumbling blocks will be taken away. And He will reveal His glory, and all of us will see it, for the mouth of the Lord hath spoken it. And so this is one of the works of the watchman, to cast up the highway and gather out the stones to clear a path. Isaiah 11, verse 10 says this, "And in that day there shall be a root of Jesse, which shall stand for an ensign of the people. To it shall the Gentiles seek, and his rest shall be glorious." The preparing of the highway to come into the open and to open in the to the open gates of the church, and the holding up of the standard of Christ are the work of the apostles and the continuing work of pastors today. So we see this work of the standard being held.

0: Held up is the work of holding up Christ, lifting up him as the standard. Jesus Christ is the standard. We are to speak the word of God as pastors plainly, and to remove the stumbling blocks, and to lift up Christ above all. Verse 11. Behold, the Lord hath proclaimed unto the end of the world, say ye to the daughter of Zion, behold, thy salvation cometh. Behold, his reward is with him, and his work before him. The Lord hath proclaimed to the end of the world, to Zion, his people, that behold, thy salvation cometh. This is a performance of, the meaning behind this is that the gospel has gone forth out to the end of the world. And that is to say, the gospel has been preached to every creature in every corner of the earth for all of time. There is one sense in which the Great Commission is fulfilled, in that the gospel has gone out and was proclaimed to the ends of the world of that day. But the gospel is always going out to new people, because there are always new people. There are always new creatures in every corner of the earth for all of time. So this is speaking of that, the coming of Messiah, the preaching of the gospel, and ultimately the completion of the work of salvation. When the scriptures tell us, behold, his reward is with him and his work before him, the idea is that Christ, this is speaking of Christ. Christ is with him and brings his reward with him, and his work is ever before him. He is always working. According to Barnes, the idea here is that Yahweh would bestow appropriate rewards on the people. He is bringing his gifts with him, and that they would be conferred upon his coming and not be delayed, that it would be done by the hand of God himself. And so we see this as the Great Commission, that God in Christ brought salvation. He brought the rewards for his people with him, and they are conferred upon his coming and given to all to whom they belong, and that is done by the hand of God. And there is a great commission now for us to go and herald this to the people, to take the message of salvation, the gospel, out to the world, so that those that hear and believe are those that he has truly given this salvation, and they come in. Verse 12. And they shall call them the holy people, the redeemed of the Lord. And thou shalt be called, sought out, a city not forsaken. Among the new names for the people of God who have been redeemed is the holy people, the redeemed of the Lord. Have you ever thought of yourself as holy? You're not holy of yourself, but if you are in Christ, you have been made holy by his blood. You have been made holy by Christ, and you may enter into the presence of God every time you pray, every time you gather for worship. We are made holy by the work of Christ in salvation through his death, burial, and resurrection. Those whom the Lord has died to make holy are the redeemed. The city of Jerusalem, the heavenly Jerusalem, the church, is not forsaken, but is now called sought out. This is the great promise to the church, that he will never leave her nor forsake her. Hebrews 13:5. Let your conversation be without covetousness, and be content with such things as ye have. For he hath said, I will never leave thee nor forsake thee. And so, the church is not forsaken, but sought out. Those who are coming are seeking. They are seeking what we have held up as the ensign, the Lord Jesus Christ. Some lessons for us. Persistent prayer and the promises. I have a 6-year-old boy, and with a 6-year-old boy, you learn daily lessons in persistence. He wants something, and you're the one who has to give him what he wants. So you are the gatekeeper to all of his dreams. You know, the TV, the PlayStation, whatever thing is that he most desires at the moment, you're the one that's gatekeeping that. So you're his access point. You're the thing, the one that needs, that he must go to for permission. So after a long day at work, fixing problems, working through emails and other requests, it's Dad, Dad, Dad, Dad, can I play the PlayStation? Dad frantically looks for Mom, but Mom has already been enduring this assault and is not going to make any decisions right now. "Not yet, buddy," is met with another request. A precocious little six-year-old says, "Dad, can we sit down and talk about it?" Yes, he actually said that. If he believes it is possible, and he wants to do it badly enough, he will not give up on it. He might switch tactics, but he is laser-focused on his objective. Only the Lord can save you from him if you told him he could do it, whatever it is, after you got home. If you made a promise, that promise is sacred to him. I know I am supposed to set the terms and not give in, but he persists. He knows it's up to me, and he's not going to let it go. So, I know some of you will tell me this is bad behavior, and there comes a point, yes, where I do hit the old ask me one more time and we will not let you use this for 2 days. But this kind of persistence is exactly what we need to have when it comes to our prayers. This is the never give up, never say die kind. The ask again and again kind. The give him no rest kind. Remember what we should be asking for. God has given us promises. These promises, to have the righteousness of Zion, the church, go forth as brightness, to have the salvation of the church go forth as a lamp that burneth, to be on display for the world, to be given a new name, to be given a crown of glory, to be a crown of glory in the hand of the Lord, to be a bride that is delighted in, to be protected by the strong arm of the Lord, and to enjoy the fruits of our labor. These are all glorious promises, and they should drive us to pray and to give God no rest until they are all fulfilled in full. Naturally, when we think of persistence in prayer or importunate prayer, we think of the widow and the unjust judge from Luke chapter 18. We read there verses 1 through 8. "And he spake a parable unto them to this end, that men ought always to pray and not to faint. Saying, there was in a city a judge, which feared not God, neither regarded man. And there was a widow in that city, and she came unto him, saying, avenge me of mine adversary. And he would not for a while, but afterward he said within himself, though I fear not God, nor regard man, yet because this widow troubleth me, I will avenge her, lest by her continual coming she weary me. And the Lord said, hear what the unjust judge saith. And shall not God avenge his own elect, which cry day and night unto him, though he bear long with them? I tell you that he will avenge them speedily. Nevertheless, when the Son of Man cometh, shall he find faith on the earth?" More to be said about that last phrase. The faith he's looking for is that persistent faith in prayer. This isn't implying that there'll be very few people left on earth that believe. The widow wore down the judge by persistent asking. And so when we see a phrase in Scripture like, give God no rest, we ought to be thinking like this widow, and even maybe like a persistent six-year-old. This does not imply that God is going to yield to our will just because we're annoying. He's perfectly capable of answering our prayers with a no. This does, however, imply that we must know the promises of God and know that they are sure. We pray for them. We believe, and our persistent praying demonstrates that that belief is true. So, just like a six-year-old boy believes the promises his dad makes him, to play on the PlayStation or to play with him in some other game, The six-year-old boy believes that that is going to happen. He believes his dad earnestly, and he wants it to be true, very badly. So we must know and believe the promises, and then we must pray like we believe it, like we want it to be true. Give him no rest until he establish it, that is, until all the promises are fulfilled. So again, I ask you, what does it mean to pray like you believe it? You have to love and believe in the promises. Pray as though you want God to fulfill these promises. These are wonderful promises. Should you not want them fulfilled? Do you not want them fulfilled? Pray like you mean it. Pray as though you want them to be fulfilled. And never give up. Pray without ceasing. What are we to do? Remind yourself of all of God's promises. Show him just how much you love them and want to see them fulfilled. You should glory in the promises that you have received already and praise him and thank him for that. Then also pray without ceasing until all these promises are made manifest. Oh, it seems simple enough, doesn't it? This is perhaps an overlooked part of what is called childlike faith, that we really believe what our Father has told us and that we bother him, quote unquote, for the fulfillment of all that he has given us or all that he has promised and told us he will do. Just like a child going before our Father, so should we be. Let us do this, be faithful, and pray the Lord will give us more light. Bringing the light of Jesus Christ to a sin-darkened world. 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The Primitive Baptists who bring you this program each week do so with the following conviction. We believe that the Bible is the Word of God. It is our guide for what we are to believe, and it is our guide for what we are to do. We believe that Jesus Christ is the Messiah, the Son of God, and he is to be followed as Lord and Savior. And we believe that his salvation is a free gift of God's sovereign grace, not dependent on any work that we do, but wholly dependent on his finished work done on our behalf. 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The Lighthouse, P.O. 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
5: Good morning. Hi, this is John, and you're waking up with Rise Up Country. It's where we meet every Sunday morning to get our weekly dose of inspiration and a message of hope. Today, I'm going to be sharing some of the stories that you've shared with us. And my guest today is Chris Young. His dad was diagnosed with cancer. And when he was going into surgery, this is what they told him.
6: They have one person look at you and say your prayers to whatever God you believe in case you don't wake up. And he goes, I prayed about you and your mom and your sister. And I knew you were going to be okay. I felt a weight lift off of me. He goes, this is nothing.
5: So if you had that happen, maybe someone said something to you or prayed for you and you felt the weight lift off your shoulders. Maybe your story can help someone else who right now is down and doesn't know how to get up. 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

0: That was Post Malone and Luke Combs, Guy for That. Good morning. Thanks for calling Rise Up Country. So I want to hear your story about how a prayer lifted the weight off your shoulder.
1: I had a friend, and she saw the movie The Bible, and she asked me if I knew what the rainbow meant. And I knew some of the Bible stories, and I started to laugh, and I said, oh, you saw the movie, but you didn't read the book. I never read the Bible. So I began to read the Bible cover to cover. Doctors had told my husband and I we couldn't have children. Well, I discovered that Abraham was going to get children more than the stars and the sand on the beaches. Then I found out that his daughter-in-law was barren, and Isaac had to pray for her. So I'm like, wait a minute. All these women in the Bible were barren and had to be prayed for. So the end of my story is God did answer our prayer, and I gave birth to three children.
0: Vivian, you brought tears to my eyes on that one. What a fantastic story. Thanks for sharing that.
1: Absolutely. Yes, John. And I thank God for this opportunity to get to give God the glory with you and praise him for who he is and for what he's going to do and what he has done in our lives.
2: Old man Wrigley lived in that white house down the street where I grew up. Mama used to send me over with things. We struck a friendship up. Spent a few long summers out on his old porch swing. Said he was in the war, went in the Navy. Lost his wife, lost his baby. Broke down and asked him one time, how you keep from going crazy? He said, I see my wife and son

0: I'm a believer.
1: That was Brooks and Dunn.
0: Rise Up Country, hanging out with Chris Young. And you know, I was reading someplace that being a member of the Grand Ole Opry was an extra special invitation for you personally.
2: A lot of my country music knowledge from the past and, you know, what I ended up doing in the future came from my grandfather and sitting at his house. He had a little music room. He played piano and played guitar and listened to a lot of Marty Robbins records with him when I was at his house. So I've always had a deep respect for the history of country music. And it's one of the reasons that I get excited every single time I walk in that door and I look to the left and my name is still there. I'm like, is it there? Yeah, okay, it's still there.

0: country. It just makes you feel good.
1: Hey there, wanted to share my story. My mom had endometriosis. She's about to have a hysterectomy, and 1 month before she went into her pre-checkup or whatever, the doctors discovered she was pregnant. And I don't know if you noticed, but pregnancy cures endometriosis. So my baby sister was a blessing from God, thanks to him curing my mom and giving my mom and dad another baby. So I just want to share. God bless. Love you guys.
2: Maybe you've got a story you want to share with us. Give me a call at 844-717-7774. Here's Ella Langley and Morgan Wallen. I can't love you anymore.

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18: It's Riley Green, and I'm here with Boot Barn.
19: When I was growing up in Alabama, we didn't have cowboys. Just small tracts of land, no big open fields. And to me, a cowboy was somebody that was tough, that wasn't scared to work. My dad was kind of a cowboy in my eyes. You know, he built houses his whole life. You have to have a pretty good work ethic to get up every morning and go do construction work in a hot sun in Alabama. And that was our version of a cowboy where I grew up.
18: Riley Green and Boot Barn, sharing a deep respect for the cowboy way.

0: country, visiting here with Chris Young, and your new album, I Didn't Come Here to Leave. I mean, that's got a really personal song all about your dad. Just Keep Living. So when your dad heard that song, what did he think of it?
1: Well, obviously the song about my dad, I had to ask his permission to put that on the record because it was so personal. Like, I wrote that about his battle with cancer. I remember he looked at me and the very first thing that he said was just basically telling me, my mom and my sister, that he had cancer. And he walked out of the room and my sister and my mom cried and I didn't, because I was like, all right, I'm the other man in the room. I gotta be like locked in, right? And they leave, he comes back, and I was like, you know, Dad, are you okay? I called him old man, but I asked him if he was all right. And he looked at me and he was like, son, when I had the heart attack several years ago, he goes, they wheel me back and said, and they do this. They have one person look at you and say your prayers to whatever God you believe in case you don't wake up. And he goes, I prayed about you and your mom and your sister. And I knew you were going to be okay. I felt a weight lift off of me. He goes, this is nothing. I've already dealt with that.

0: Good morning. Thanks for calling Rise Up Country. Everybody's got a story. I'd love to hear yours.
1: Hi, this is Debbie. I've been through a lot of hard times, but I guess the hardest time was when my husband of 42 years passed away from cancer on January 3rd of 2020. And then 11 weeks later, my daughter, who was born with cerebral palsy and scoliosis, and she was about 3 weeks from her 27th birthday, they both passed away.
0: Oh my goodness.
1: When they both passed away, I wasn't sure what I was going to do with myself. And I remember just sitting in a chair thinking, well, what do I do now? And God just told me, get going. You don't have to take care of two people anymore. So get going and do some of the stuff you want to do. So that's what I did.
0: Wow.
1: I started flying to Phoenix to see my other son and daughter-in-law and their family. And I got into dance classes again. I had been into them before. And I did a special dance at a recital to Carrie Underwood's I'll See You Again. And I don't know, my life just opened up in ways that I would have never thought. How sad, but how relieved.
0: Don't give me anything I can't handle. I just wish he didn't trust me with so much.
1: Yeah. I remember feeling that way.
0: Yeah, I imagine. Hey, God bless you, and thanks for listening to the show, and I'm so glad you're doing great today.
1: All right, thank you.
0: Bye-bye.
1: Bye-bye.

0: Good morning. Thanks for calling Rise Up Country. So it says in the Bible that you need to build your house on a solid foundation. And I guess you've got a story all about it.
1: When I was younger, my parents used to be split up a lot. So family time was when my dad used to pick me up from school early and we'd go get materials and supplies because he was a carpenter.
0: Uh-huh.
1: And he would always take me with him to his work site. And I used to always sit there in the back rooms because the walls would be completely bare. All you would see was wood. And I'd sit there and I would build my own house. And he'd always bring a hammer and extra nails for me. And he'd always teach me how to build my own house out of just the extra wood that was laying around the building. That was like my family time with my dad.
0: Oh, man. Same way with me. Both of my kids are pretty good when it comes to building stuff, I got to tell you. Coming up next, I'll be sharing more of your stories on Rise Up Country. If you

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1: The American spirit lives in every corner of our nation. You see it in the wide open skies over the farms that feed us and in the homes built by hand. You hear it in the cry of a pedal steel guitar and in the quiet peace of the dirt roads that connect us. You feel it in a neighbor's handshake and in the bravery of our nation's heroes. This is 250 years of American grit and everything we stand for at Boot Barn.
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0: That's Jake Owen, Homemade. Good morning. Thanks for calling Rise Up Country. Everybody's got a story. So what's yours?
1: Hey, John. Wanted to share something with you that I know this was God's intervention. We used to raise miniature donkeys. And, you know, we got really attached to a lot of them and everything. And one of our favorite donkeys, she got lame. And I just did everything I could to get her leg back to health. And I ended up having to put her down. And I did it the old-fashioned way. I do what the people in the West did, you know. Mm-hmm. Kind of a tough story to tell, but I took her to her final resting place. And after I did that, I was praying the whole time, Lord, please help me bear this burden, because it was weighing so heavy on my heart what I had to do. Please help me carry this cross. And I used the word cross so many times. Please help me find a way to carry it. So I'm coming back up from my river bottom on my four-wheel drive, and I step off the four-wheeler and I turn around. Laying on the ground is a penny. Now, it's not just any penny. It's a penny with a cross punched out of the middle of it.
0: Wow.
1: My heart lifted up and I just was overwhelmed. I could tell the Holy Spirit

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1: You always want to pick up those pennies, not because of their value, but because on the front it says, "In God we trust." Here's Cody Johnson.

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Coming up next, who would ever think that learning how to rope a cow could actually end up saving a life? I got a story you don't want to miss. 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
17: This week's good news story comes out of Big Sky Country, a rescue that you won't believe. It says that Jory Thomas was spending 4th of July weekend with his grandparents near the Yellowstone River when he heard someone screaming for help. Four people in a raft and a paddleboard got stuck near a bridge pier. And three of them managed to swim to shore, but the fourth clung helplessly to a cooler, swiftly moving downriver. So Thomas, he didn't think twice.

He emptied his pockets, got his lariat, and waded out in the water up to his chest. It seems like that ranch kid had become fixated with roping and catching cow calves with his lasso. Well, Thomas told the man to let go of the cooler. He threw his lasso, went around the arm and the neck, and bystanders were standing by to help the young man reel him in. Can you believe that? You want to talk about at the right place at the right time? Well, Jory said later to his grandma, "You know, I feel pretty good about what happened today, and I'm so glad that I got that kid out of the water." And then he said to grandma, "You know what? I think I actually saved a life." And grandma simply said, "Yeah, you did." To see the whole story and a video, go to our Facebook page at Rise Up Country. What an amazing young man.

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7: Coming up this hour, Chris Young is going to tell us how God may have impacted his songwriting. And Eric Church is going to tell us why his kids growing up were never scared of monsters under the bed.

0: It's Thomas Rhett. Look what God gave her. Hanging out with Chris Young on Rise Up Country, and I was reading someplace that even after you had your new project complete, you were inspired to keep writing and writing. What was that motivation, Chris?
1: It was very interesting for me because I had all this music that I'd been writing. I'd been constantly writing, and I was like, what am I doing? Like, I've got a record out. We just had a number one. I don't know what's going on, but I'm just continuing to write more and more songs. And I had most of this album teed up, ready to go. Not all of it. And I definitely re-recorded all of the demos that I had. So it's interesting. It's almost, I don't want to say this and it be taken, you know, out of context, but it is sort of a God thing. It was like, upstairs knew I needed this music and I was just being pushed to create. And I was like, I'm going to take January, February, March off this year. Nope. That did not happen.
0: Well, here's one from Chris's album, I Didn't Come Here to Leave, Till the Last One Dies. Every

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1: My mom and dad lived about 30 miles apart through the Depression, and they were dating. And my mom wrote my dad letters, and he saved them, 100 of them, from her

0: age of like 18 to 22, and they were through the Depression. And when she died, after 40 years of marriage, he gave them to me.
1: Wow.
0: Oh, wow. They are the most priceless letters. And she was a model for Studebaker cars, where they sat in the turnstile and they sat in the showroom. And she made $2.50 an hour in the Depression, which was huge. So I wouldn't have known those things.
2: Well, that is a sweet story. Thank you so much for sharing it with us and putting a smile on our face.
0: You're welcome.
2: I'll talk to you later.
0: Thanks, John. Bye-bye.
2: Bye.

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1: John, I'd like to tell everybody about myself and what I've got going on with Jesus and God in my life. I'm 61 years old. I was diagnosed with lung cancer, which they have taken out. I went through chemotherapy, but it gave me MDS, which is pre-leukemia. There's no cure for leukemia. Therefore, I'm going to see my father, both fathers, earthly and heavenly, soon. I still don't know when. God hasn't given me a date or a time, and he's not going to. But when he does, I'm ready. And the one song that comes to mind is Brad Paisley's "When I Get Where I'm Going." But I'd sure like to share. Thank you.
2: Well, needless to say, there's no way I wouldn't play this one for you, buddy. Here's Brad, along with Dolly.
3: When I get where I'm going, on the far side of the sky,

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Wouldn't that be great? 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Here's Shaboozy and Jelly. Amen.

0: Rise up country. You know, I never experienced this myself by having grandparents make a positive impact on my life. But a number of country artists that I talk to attribute their grandma and their grandpa to their success. And for Eric Church, it was no different.
1: My grandmother, she's the one that, she's the really where I got my voice, where I sang, and she was the one that really pushed me to not do anything else, but, you know, not waste the talent God had gave me. And I think that's something that I took at a very young age from her, you know. And she got to see me play the Opry. That was her big dream. And she passed away after that. So it's one of those things that it was very rewarding for me, you know, to fulfill that and have her come to the Opry. You know, First time she'd ever been there. And that to me was the highlight so far of anything I've done, was having her there the first time I played the Opry.
2: I killed my first monster when I was 7 years old.

0: Hi, this is John. Thanks for calling Rise Up Country. So I want to hear your story about the weight being lifted off of your shoulders.
1: Hey, my fiance makes me the richest person in the world because I was locked up for a year and 7 months in prison.
0: Mm-hmm.
1: And she stuck beside me through the whole entire situation. Never left me once. And then when I got out, she still makes me happy from this day. It's going on 4 years that we've been together.
0: So how did that change you being in prison?
1: My whole point of view on life changed. It made me a better person to do the right thing in my life, not screw up everything ever again.
0: Yeah, well, God blessed you with an angel, didn't he?
1: You know, I count my blessings every day because I found her and thank him for giving her to me.
0: Sometimes a person can completely change your life and draw you close to the Lord. Here's a girl who's just climbing the charts. Still a lefty with Boston.

Coming up next on Rise Up Country, I'm going to jumpstart your week by making you think a little bit. I've got a German proverb, and you might want to get a pencil and paper to help you figure this one out. I'll be right back. If you-

Hey, this is John, and if you're like me, you start to realize as you grow older that life is just temporary. It moves so fast, and you need to take advantage of every moment you can. I found out that my pets only live so long, and human beings also have their time limits. I found this German proverb I wanted to share with you, and I'll go ahead and post it because you'll want to write it down. It says a fence lasts about 3 years, a dog lasts three fences, a horse lasts three dogs, and a man only lasts three horses. That's pretty clever, isn't it? Well, one thing I always say in my life now at this age is that time is worth a lot more to me than money. You know, if you want to read that German proverb, I'll post it on our Facebook page at Rise Up Country. And I'll also post a prayer that you can say to make sure that when your time on earth is done, that you've got a ticket to heaven.

0: You're listening to Rise Up Country. Today we're talking about the power of prayer.
1: Some years ago, I was in a bad place, you know, the drugs and all that stuff. And I got down so far, well, I put a bullet through my chest. And I know the Lord brought me back. I thank him for it. And I've been clean for about 19 years now.
0: So how did you survive all of that?
1: One of the Jehovah's Witnesses just happened to come by when I did it, and he heard it and seen me fall down and called an ambulance. And they said I died in the ambulance, but they brought me back.
0: What are the chances of God's timing putting somebody there right at that exact time?
1: That's exactly what I was going to tell you. I mean, it was just amazing, you know, and I never forgot the guy for it. You know, I just, after that, everything just started going back up for me and just coming back up. You know, people started helping me and I started getting my life back together and just never went back.
0: Well, I'm so glad you called us and shared that story, Bobby.
1: I pray it every day, and I can't wait to hear your show every Sunday morning. I put it on there first thing. So
0: cool, man.
1: Yes, I love you. I love your inspiration. You inspired me in more ways than you could even imagine.
0: Well, I'm glad you're doing great, and God bless you.
1: Thank you, Mr. Ritter. You take care of yourself, and God bless you.
0: Bye-bye.
1: Bye-bye.

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1: Hey, this is Matt Stell.
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5: 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I Can't Love You Anymore.

Coast Guard, and he served from 1992 to 1998. He was such an incredible person, and not only is he the hero of our country, he's my hero too. You know

That's it for me, John Ritter. 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Well, you know what time it is. It's time to load the kids in the car. 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
1: Good morning and welcome. I'm Fred Anderson, pastor here at First Baptist Church of Baxley, and I want to personally thank you for joining us this morning for worship on this Lord's Day.

0: Andy?
1: You've got to stand.

It's with great joy and excitement that we've gathered together today to honor and worship the Lord Jesus Christ. Through baptism is one of the means this morning that we will celebrate and that we will acknowledge the Lord's work in these young lives. We've been promoting Baptism Sunday, and I just wonder, with a crowd like this, what hinders you from obeying the Lord in believers' baptism? Baptism is for believers. It's a command from not just men, but from our Lord Jesus. It's our first act of obedience. And surely if you follow Jesus, you would want to be obedient. In fact, he tells us that we can show our love to him by keeping his commands. So there's much water today, a lot of water. And there's time you could be baptized. And if not today, what about next Sunday? We have three candidates this morning. We have Edie Kate Collins. Jeff would like for me to call her Baxley, but she's Collins, Chris. We have Chance Johnson, and we have Reef Carter. And I'm so excited as their pastor to not just baptize them, to watch them grow in the admonition of the Lord. First this morning, we have Edie Kate. Have you asked Jesus to be your Lord and Savior and ask him to forgive you of your sins? Then upon your profession of faith and obedience to our Lord's command, I baptize you, my sister, in the name of the Father, the Son, and the Holy Spirit.

given each candidate a white stone. In Revelation 2:17, it says, we'll be given a new name written on a white stone. In ancient times, to prove one's innocence or guilt, they would cast stones, a black stone. The overwhelming majority of stones would have been black. It would have meant the person's guilty. If it was overwhelmingly white, it would have meant that they're innocent. Because of her profession of faith, because of Jesus' sacrifice on Calvary's cross, Edie Kate now has a new life and is innocent. Let's celebrate by clapping and praising the Lord.

Next, we have Chance Johnson. A little while back, Chance had told his mom he wanted to talk to me about trusting Jesus. So we met one day in my office and we talked through a lot of different things about placing your faith in Jesus. Chance said he was ready, and Chance prayed that day to receive Jesus as his Lord and Savior. Chance, have you asked Jesus to be your Lord and Savior and to forgive you of your sin? Then upon your profession of faith and in obedience to our Lord's command, I baptize you, my brother, in the name of the Father and of the Son and of the Holy Spirit.

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Chance is innocent because of what Jesus has done. Amen? And as he walks back up those stairs, I want you to clap like he just hit a home run, because he did in following Jesus.

Reef Carter. Last Sunday night, most of you don't know, there are great things that happen on Sunday night. Amen? Yeah, about a third of you believe that. But there are. And last Sunday night, my mind went crazy, as sometimes it does. And I was trying to promote baptism, and I was letting everyone know that Reef was sitting at the back with his parents. They came that night, and I'd let them know that Reef and Edie Kay were getting baptized. Reef hadn't spoke to me. Yeah, you have spoke to me, but I meant before I called you out. So after the service, I had to apologize, but his dad and mom said, well, maybe this is a God thing. Chance has been...

0: me a chance. Reef has been talking to us, and he may be ready. I said, well, I'll tell you what. Y'all go home, y'all talk some more, and if Reef is ready to be baptized, place his faith in Jesus, then I'll speak to you Wednesday night. Well, Reef came Wednesday night, all excited, ready to be baptized, ready to follow Jesus. So all in one shot here, I'm presenting Reef to you, making a profession of faith, asking that your hand clap at the end of this be your affirmation and your response to say, I will pray and help Reef in the faith. And also to witness his baptism, because Reef, like the other two, has placed his faith and trust in Jesus, and Jesus has deemed him innocent. Amen?
1: Amen.
0: Reef, have you asked Jesus to be your Lord and Savior and to forgive you of your sin? That upon your profession of faith and in obedience to our Lord's command, I baptize you, my brother, in the name of the Father and of the Son and of the Holy Spirit. Now, no matter what others may tell you beyond today, you're a new creation in Christ. That's what the scripture says. And you're innocent. Let that stone be a reminder of your innocence in Jesus. This old world we live in, it doesn't offer anything. But the best offer we have this side of heaven is the gospel. That Jesus came not to condemn the world, but that through him the world might be saved. If you've never asked him to be your Savior and Lord, and you haven't asked him to forgive your sin, what's holding you back? You'll try anything. You'll try liquor, you'll try baseball, any sport. You will try a lot of things. How about trying God? I guarantee you'll find your greatest blessings, your greatest answers, hand in hand with Jesus. Let's pray together this morning. Father God, we celebrate, Lord, with all enthusiasm, with all passion, what you're doing in these young lives and what you're doing in our lives, God, as we are messengers. We are your messengers, your light in this dark world. Help us to constantly be on mission. And God, I pray that if there's a boy or girl, a man or woman here, that they say, hey, I need to take some steps. I've been saying I believe in Jesus, but I need to follow Jesus. Give them the strength to do it. I pray in Jesus' name. Amen.
2: Would you stand with us this morning? I know no other song to get us started and to praise the Lord this morning but this. Oh.

0: us pray.
1: Dear kind and gracious Heavenly Father, we ask that you do revive us again, dear God, as we have seen this morning three baptisms. Dear God, individuals that have taken a stand for you, dear God, that have made their profession of faith. Dear God, I just ask that you strengthen them, strengthen this church that supports them, dear God, that when they leave here, dear God, they know they have a support system. They have individuals that love and care for them. And dear God, as they have made their profession, dear God, I just pray for any lost soul that is in here today, dear God, that they would see, dear God, this act. Dear God, that if they're questioning it, they'll come to know you and have a personal relationship with you, dear God, that will fill any gap that they have in their lives. And dear God, the hope that comes only through you, dear God, will fill them. Dear God, we just lift up this church, dear God, that we do the work that you have called us to do. And dear God, as you revive us, the light that comes from this church, dear God, can only be claimed to come from you. Dear God, we just thank you for this day. We ask you come be with us as we praise your name. In Christ's name we pray. Amen.

0: Well, in your bulletin, you see that Fred Anderson is supposed to give this opportunities of worship and ministry, but I asked Fred if I could do that this morning. My name is Bill Hughes, but I know we have guests today. I'm the youth pastor, and I want to say something. I just want to thank the members here, especially those that know me, for praying for me. I had surgery a little over a week ago, and to be honest with you, it was a lot more complicated than I was led to believe. But everything turned out okay. I had a great surgeon, and you know, I'm well on my way to being back to normal, although that might be a scary thing, being normal. But anyway, so I just want to thank y'all. I really do. I really appreciate all the prayers for me last week ago Friday. And then this week I've been home just trying to not lift anything over 20 pounds, which is kind of hard. That means I can't lift anything. Anyway, this morning we'd like to give you, let you know about the opportunities we have. First of all, the flowers in the sanctuary today are in loving memory of Mr. Solomon Nichols by Marianne Nichols Ellis and family. As far as announcements and opportunities, first of all, this afternoon, drop in bridal shower for Brandy and Michael, 2 to 3:30. So please, if you have an opportunity, please just drop by and wish them well. Their upcoming marriage is just a couple of weeks away. Also this afternoon, deacons meeting at 5 o'clock. And then on Wednesday night, potluck supper at 5:30. And then I want to really emphasize this. I know we don't have all of our youth parents or youth here, but Wednesday night, after our youth are usually 6:30 to 7:30, but we're having a meeting for all youth and parents. I please highly encourage you to come this Wednesday. We'll be reviewing all the things we're doing with our youth this fall and even all the way through next summer. Please come, even if your youth are not really involved right now. We want you to know what we're doing. So please, that's this Wednesday at 7:30. We actually had to change that. It was supposed to be last Wednesday, but I was still recuperating. And then finally, Consolation Baptist Association Senior Adult Harvest this Thursday at Zor Baptist Church. So please be aware of that. Thank you.
1: All right, our offertory hymn this morning.

Let us pray. Lord, thank you for this house we can come in today, Lord. Thank you for Bill having a successful surgery today, Lord. Thank you for the three miracles that happened today, Lord. And Lord, as I said before, let any lost soul let go of their pride and come to the altar and reveal themselves, Lord, and just confess to the Lord what they've been doing wrong and the things that have been on their mind that they can't just pinpoint, Lord, and just give all their problems to you and fully trust everything with you, Lord. Lord, I pray all these things in your holy, righteous name, Lord, that it may happen and it will happen. Lord, bless this offering to your holy kingdom. I pray all these things in your holy, righteous name. Amen.

0: last Sunday we kicked off Revival and had a great Sunday. I want to invite you to come back next Sunday for Revival. Tim Williams is going to be with us. But this morning, Dr. Harold Hunter is with us. He's been with us several times in the past, and I've known him for a long time. And he's bringing a message, is the Bible relevant today? We all have something to gain from hearing this message and hearing God's man preach on this passage. And Dr. Harold, we are thankful and appreciative that you've taken your time to come and share the Lord with us this morning.
1: Well, what a joy it is to be here again. Amen. And let me just check you out a little bit. How many of you are not members of this church? Raise your hand if you're not a member here. All right. How many of you are members and you're backslidden? Raise your hand. All right. This sermon is a little bit different than some of the sermons you might ordinarily hear when I preach. One of the things that I've been able to do as an evangelist, especially when we do citywide campaigns, is to speak in middle schools, high schools, and colleges around the country to young people. They say that I have spoken face to face in gymnasiums and auditoriums to more young people than anybody in America. I've spoken to 1.2 million face to face in hundreds and hundreds of schools. And I gotta tell you now, we are living in some desperate ages. Because our young people, I fear, in many places are not being educated as much as they are being indoctrinated. Last September the 10th, Charlie Kirk was assassinated. Through his efforts as a Christian, tens of thousands, in fact hundreds of thousands, even millions of young people around the world started going to church again and believing that the Bible is the Word of God. He was killed on September the 10th. They had a Turning Point USA event, which is his organization. And as old as I am, I would have never thought they would have invited me to come and speak. But to speak on the subject I'm going to share with you today. Can our young people believe the Bible is relevant? Even more than that, do you believe that it's relevant? May I tell you, I take the Bible literally. But it's not nearly as important that you take it literally as it is that you take it seriously. And our Bible is being challenged, dear precious friends, in the American society today, academically in education, politically, and even in the churches of America, the Bible is under attack. There's a war in America. And it's not a war between the Democrats and the Republicans, and it's not a war between the races. It's a war as to whether America will truly accept the Bible as being foundational truth and indeed is the Word of God. Are we going to accept that? And I personally believe, after being in all of these schools, that the teaching of evolution is nothing more than a diabolical attack upon our young people. Because if you don't believe the Bible about where you came from, how in the world are you going to believe about where you're going? Are they allowed to say amen here? I saw a few people trying to, you know. But our young people need to understand, this Bible is the only hope you've got of getting to heaven. How many of you have loved ones that are in heaven? Raise your hand. Your only hope is this book is true. If this book is true, their bodies are in a grave. They have become as nothing but dirt. You'll never see them again. It does matter whether this Bible is true or not. Now, in some of my campaigns, we'll go into a city and they'll set up a debate in front of students between me and the head of a college biology department. And I will take the position of the creation as mentioned in the Word of God. They'll take the position of evolution. And I learned some things you may not know. Do you know why you have a nose right here instead of up here? Did you ever wonder about that? Well, this educated idiot said back and back and back and back and further back than that. When our ancestors were nothing but nameless little bits of protozoa floating around in some primordial soup, a freckle popped out on their faceless face. And the sun's rays began to work on that freckle and it began to grow and grow and grow, and suddenly they had a nose. I said, glory to God. He said, what do you mean? I said, what if that freckle had been on my big toe? I'd have gone around smelling the socks all day. Do you know why men get bald-headed and women don't? Did you ever wonder about that? Well, he said, back and back and back and back and further back than that. The male apes, our ancestors, discovered that female apes thought that bald-headed male apes were more attractive to them. Now, you guys knew that already, didn't you? You know, some of us use head and shoulders. Others of us use mop and glow. You know that. So they began to lose their hair by rubbing it on the barks of trees. You say, that's ridiculous. You want to know what's ridiculous? I'll tell you what's ridiculous. It's when we send our teenagers off to college, or in many places, high school, and they are told that nobody took nothing and made everything. Now, don't you think that's a little bit sideways? Nobody, they say, took nothing and made everything. I asked a little woman in my first church, I said, Aunt Laura, do you believe that man came by the monkey route as is being taught in school? Or do you believe that man was

How many of you have a child or a grandchild that is going to be going to college this fall? Raise your hand if you've got a child or a grandchild. How many of you have had a child or a grandchild that has already gone through college? Raise your hand. Now I want you to think about this. There's a group that's known as Barna. Barna measures religious trends in America. Now listen to me. A child that goes to his freshman year in college, red hot for God, loves the Lord Jesus, out of those that go in that freshman year and red hot for God, if they graduate, they will graduate either atheist or noticeably less involved in serving God or active in church. 76% of the students that are red hot when they go into college come out different. I don't want to embarrass you, but how many of you can say, I've got a child or a grandchild, that's exactly what happened to them? Anybody want, yeah, what about that? We're living in a society where young people are being challenged by the academic world. And people want to ask me why it's possible that we can have around the United States people who will admit to being socialists or communists. How can it be they deny God? I can tell you, we made the academic world of America too cozy for those that don't believe the Bible. And I have come to this conclusion. It's really, really, really hard, young people. It is really hard for you to believe the Bible and be saved, and at the same time have a fervent commitment to such a thing as evolution. You say, I don't see what one's got to do with the other, but it has a lot. Because the evolutionist says that there was not a man by the name of Adam. If there was not a man by the name of Adam, then Adam never sinned. If Adam never sinned, then sin was not injected into the human bloodstream. If sin was not injected into the human bloodstream, then we don't need a sinless Savior. If we don't need a sinless Savior and Jesus died for us anyway, then Jesus was a fool. And if Jesus was a fool, he's disqualified as a Savior. And if Jesus is disqualified as a Savior, Pastor, we don't have a Savior. It does make a difference. Let me just ask this question. How many of you kids in middle school or high school have a kind of a weird teacher this year? Raise your hand. Anybody? Well, I see hands going up. I got a point for you. I do have a little bit of classic about me. You might want to write this point down and give it to that teacher, but don't do it before next summer. I don't want your blood on my hands. I once was a tadpole with tail on the end. I became a frog in keeping with trend. I progressed to a monkey swinging from a tree. And now I'm a professor with a PhD. Doesn't that just kind of do something to you right there? It just does that. All right, look at me. I'm going to get really serious. Parents, grandparents, if you've got teenagers that are getting ready to go off to college, you better be making some notes of what I'm about to say. I'm going to try to help you. Kids, if you're getting ready to go to college, take some notes. The evolutionist says, the man that denies the accuracy of the Word of God says that when the Bible talks about Adam, it's not talking about a man. It's talking about Adam in the Hebrew means all mankind. But it's not talking about a man. Now, if it's talking about a man, then evolution cannot exist. If it's talking about mankind, it can exist. So which is it? Would you turn with me over to the book of Luke? The book of Luke, chapter 1. When you got it, say, I got it. The book of Luke, chapter 1. Luke was not a disciple.

0: But he tells us why he wrote the book of Luke. He says in Luke chapter 1, and follow with me, just two or three verses. For as much as many have taken in hand to set forth an order, a declaration of those things which are most assuredly believed among us, even as they delivered them unto us, which from the beginning were eyewitnesses and ministers of the word, it seemed good to me also, having had perfect understanding of all things, from the very first, to write unto thee in order, most excellent Theophilus, that thou mightest know the certainty of those things. The certainty of those things. Luke said, I interviewed the people that were with Jesus. I know what I'm talking about. I wrote the book of Luke because I had a certifiably reliable source, and the things I'm writing down, I actually know happened. That's what Luke said. So was Adam a man? What did Luke say? Turn to Luke chapter 3. There are two family trees of Jesus in the Bible. The one through his adopted father Joseph is in chapter 1 of the book of Matthew. The one through his mother Mary is in chapter 3. And I'm not going to read all of it. Chapter 3 of the book of Luke. Look at, if you will, we're going to begin reading at verse 23. And Jesus himself began to be about 30 years of age, being as was supposed the son of Joseph, which was the son of Heli, which was the son of Mathathat, which was the son of Levi, which was the son of Melchi, which was the son of Janna, which was the son of Joseph. All right, now look at me, folks. Skip down to verse 37. Which was the son of Methuselah, which was the son of Enoch, which was the son of Jared, which was the son of Malalel, which was the son of Canaan, which was the son of Enos, which was the son of Seth, which was the son of Adam, which was the son of God. What was Luke saying? Adam was a man. Do you believe the Bible? You just shot down evolution if you believe that. Evolution can't exist if Adam is a man. And let me just say this to you, and I'm trying to be as kind as I can, but then I probably won't be invited back because some of you are going to meet me at the front door with rotten tomatoes and bananas to throw at me. But I'm just going to tell you right now, there are two kinds of evolution. There's atheistic evolution that says God's not involved at all. There is theistic evolution, and that's very, very dangerous because that person who believes that will tell your young person, they'll say, They'll go down to the student grill. They'll eat some pizza with your student, your grandchild, your child. And they'll talk to you and they'll say, well, now, you know, I know you're a preacher. I mean, you know, Brother Fred's a good man. Everybody knows he's a good man. But he doesn't know anything about biology. He doesn't know anything about science. Or he wouldn't believe that old stuff about man being made from the dirt to the dust of the earth. He wouldn't believe in that. I know your mom and daddy are wonderful people. Why, they're the best people ever was. But you just listen to me because I'm educated to tell you where the Bible missed it. How arrogant is that? Well, I had one biologist in one of my debates say to me, well, it has absolutely nothing to do with your salvation. Oh, really? Turn over to 2 Corinthians chapter 4. The man that wrote more about salvation than any other man in the Bible was a man by the name of Paul. In fact, the entire book of Romans is almost directly or indirectly involved in your salvation. He wrote 13 books of the Bible. He wrote more of the Bible than anybody. Did he believe that Adam was a man? Did he believe the creation story is in the book of Revelation? In the book of Genesis? Yes, look at 2 Corinthians chapter 4. Start with verse 3. If our gospel be hid, it is hid to them that are lost, in whom the God of this world hath blinded the minds of them which believe not, lest the light of the glorious gospel of Christ, who is the image of God, should shine unto them. For we preach not ourselves, but Christ Jesus the Lord, and ourselves your servants for Jesus' sake. Now put a star by verse 6. For God, who commanded the light to shine out of darkness, hath shined in our hearts, give the light of the knowledge of God. Paul said, the way you got saved is the same way that God created the world. He called light to shine out of darkness. When did God call light to shine out of darkness? Genesis chapter 1. So did Paul believe the creation story? He sure did. Now I got really one for you for good. Did Jesus believe the creation story? Would you turn with me to John chapter 5? John chapter 5. When you got it, say, I got it. John chapter 5. And look at verse 46. John chapter 5. How many of y'all brought an ink pen? Did you bring an ink pen? Don't come to hear me preach without an ink pen. That's like a deacon coming without his cigarettes. Now you got to have your ink pen. John chapter 5 and verse 46. Look at it. Now, by the way, look at me. Before you look at your Bible, look at me. Look at me. Moses, according to the modern day Jew as well as the Jew of Christ's day, Moses is the greatest Jew that ever lived. Moses wrote the first five books of the Bible, Genesis, Exodus, Leviticus, Numbers, Deuteronomy. So Moses wrote the book of Genesis. Say, Moses wrote it. That's feeble. Moses wrote it.
1: Moses wrote it.
0: Now what did Jesus say? Verse 46. For had you believed Moses, you would have believed me, for he wrote of me. Now look at this killer verse, verse 47. But if you believe not his writings, how shall you believe my words? If you can't believe Moses about the creation of the world, how are you going to believe me when I say you must be born again? Is that what it's saying? Yes. Folks, let me say this to you. This is not something I'm just trying to have a bone of contention with anybody. This is going to determine hell and heaven for people. Jesus said it. If you can't believe the Old Testament, you're not going to be able to believe the New Testament. That is what he said. I'm going to tell you, it gave me a pain I can't locate. When I saw the other day, a Southern Baptist pastor of one of the largest Southern Baptist churches in America. And by the way, I am a Southern Baptist. So I can say whatever I want to say. If you're not a Southern Baptist, keep your mouth shut. But I'm going to tell you, it gave me a pain I can't locate when the pastor of one of our largest Southern Baptist churches said that the Old Testament should not keep you from being a Christian. That the Old Testament is just historical. Well, I got news for you, folks. That is not what Jesus said. He said, if you can't believe that, you can't believe me. You just read it. And the Bible just is accurate in everything that it says. For example, let me show you something that will surprise you. Now, I'm going to get you out. I know they had a baptism. Wasn't that a great baptism? You know, your preacher can baptize people good. Mr. Song Leader, I'd like to see him baptize you. I bet he can get you under. Look, if you will, at Job chapter 26. Job is the oldest book of the Bible. That's not the first book. Genesis is the first book. But Job is the oldest book in the Bible. Do you know what they believed, I guess, at the University of Babylon back in Job's day? I mean, this was scientific. You know what they believed about the world? They believed there were two monsters, Marduk and Tiamat, that got in a fight. And Tiamat defeated Marduk, and Marduk's lying there on the ground on his back. And Tiamat spits on his chest, and up pops a woman. Ladies, you're made out of spit. Now, what about that? Now, let me just say something to you. That's what they believed back in that, as scientific fact. But I want you to look at what Job says in Job 26, and look at verse 7, if you will, please. He stretcheth out the north over the empty place and hangeth the earth upon nothing. Job said the world hangs on nothing. Can you imagine those professors at the University of Babylon saying, wait a minute, you got to hang it on something or sit it on something. Why? It can't just be out there on nothing. And I imagine Job said, I don't understand it. It's not up to me to understand it. It's up to me to believe it. And I'm going to tell you that hasn't changed. It's not up to you to try to figure out the Bible. It's not up to you to try to understand the Bible. It's up to you to obey the Bible. There are a lot of things you don't understand, but you obey. For example, I don't understand why in the world Tammy married her husband, Fred Anderson. I'll never understand that. But I believe it. There are just some things we don't understand, but we believe it. If God said it, I believe it. For example, people talk about the world being flat. You check out Isaiah chapter 40, verse 22 sometimes. It says, God sits on the circle of the earth. And the word circle in the Hebrew is globe. They were talking about a globe a long time before we figured it out 200 or 300 years ago. But there's one other thing. I'm going to be real quick and I'm going to be done. This is the only book, religious book in the world, that has made detailed prophecies that we have seen since then come true. The Quran hasn't, none of them have. Book of Mormon, none of them. And let me show you the most amazing prophecy. And when I show this to young people who are doubters in college, this blows them away. Look at Luke chapter 21, if you will, please. When you got it, say, I got it. I didn't hear anybody say they got it. Luke chapter 21. And the Bible says in verse 25, and there shall be signs in the sun, the moon, and in the stars, and upon the earth distress of nations with perplexity. This is talking about the end of time. Look at verse 27. And then shall they see the Son of Man coming in a power, in a cloud with power and great glory. And when these things begin to come to pass, look up and lift up your hands. Your redemption draweth nigh. Now look at the last part of verse 27. And then shall they see the Son of Man coming in a cloud with power and great glory. Jesus is coming. Last part of verse 26. The powers of heaven shall be shaken. Now take your ink pen or underline that. The powers of heaven shall be shaken. Now look at it. Okay, if I look this way, Luke wrote that. He said, just before Jesus comes, the powers of heaven shall be shaken. The New Testament was written mostly in Greek, but some bit in Aramaic, but this is written in Greek. The word powers in Greek has two words. One is exousios. It means authority of power. A policeman stands up at a intersection, puts up his hand, he's got authority power, and a semi-truck will stop. Not because that policeman's a superman, he's got authority power. But that's not the word that's used here. The word that's used here is the Greek word dunamis. We get our word dynamite from it. It means explosive power. So write that in your Bible. It's explosive power. The powers of heaven, the word heaven, listen, is Uranus. U-R-A-N-U-S. We get the word uranium from it. Or that which is nuclear. So it's the explosive power of that which is nuclear shall be shaken. And I was talking to a nuclear physicist and he said literally that would mean set off bombs. And this is what he said. He said, Harold, if you take the explosive power in that which is nuclear and set it off balance, you will have a nuclear holocaust. And when I was talking to that nuclear physicist, this is what he told me. If we had all of the power that's in the nuclear arsenal of China and all that's in Israel and America and all of it was exploded. He said, I suggest to you that at least 25 to 30% of all mankind and animal life would die. The book of Revelation didn't put it that way, but said there will be explosive power from heavens and a third of the people of the world will die. All right, you listen? Get real close. Who wrote that? Luke wrote it. That there's going to be a terrible, massive explosion that's going to take place. Nuclear explosion. He named it a nuclear explosion. There's never been but one time that a nuclear bomb has been fully tested. Not set off, but tested, and there's a difference. Check me out. Look at Google if you want to when you get home. Write these words down. Tsar Bomba, T-S-A-R, and another word is Bomba, B-O-M-B-A. And that was in 1961 when Russia set off the Tsar Bomba. The power of that one bomb, when it was tested out at 1,500,000 tons of dynamite. 3,300 times the atomic blast that destroyed Hiroshima that ended World War II. That was in 1961. Can you imagine, can you just imagine for a minute how much nuclear power there is in the world today if there was a nuclear war? Does the Bible talk? It does. It does. But it can't happen until the rapture of the church. You say, what is the rapture of the church? The next thing on God's calendar is for Jesus to come. And all of us who are saved, whether we're dead or alive, will be taken up to be with the Lord. And everybody that's left will be lost people. And there's going to come this nuclear blast that Luke talked about. Now listen, are you listening? Luke talked about a nuclear blast. Massive. Luke had never heard a gun go off. Preacher, the Luke of the Bible had never seen a light bulb. Luke had never heard a firecracker. But he wrote it down. They must have thought he was crazy when he read it. But like Job said, I don't try to explain it. I'm just telling you what God said.
1: When I show that one verse, and there are many others of prophecy that I show college students, without exception, they wanted to sit down with me and have a talk about Jesus. What do you say, Brother Harold? I'm no brilliant person. Seriously, and I mean this, I'm not joking. Your pastor is one of the finest preachers I've ever heard. He knows the Word of God. I'm just telling you. As Adrian Rogers once said, I don't have sense enough to believe anything other than the Bible. And I don't have sense enough not to believe the Bible. I just believe the Bible. And one of the things that's really on my heart, and I'm going to be done. A week from this coming Friday, I will have been preaching 65 years. I have heart difficulties. I've had cancer. I've got a terrible blood condition. I took 122 pints of blood one time. I'm the only one that's still alive with it. And not long ago, my wife rushed me. I was in Jacksonville, and she rushed me to University of Florida Hospital. And I clinically died there. My heart stopped. There was a trauma doctor in the operating room. In the emergency room, had he not been there, would not come out of it. And I look around today. Do you know, in a crowd this size,
0: in a crowd this size, statistically, 1 out of 100 people that go to church and are in a service, 1 out of 100 will not be here this time next year because they will have died. 1 out of 100. Somebody in this crowd, you're going to pass away, statistically. I saw something that gripped my heart, preacher. I know you've had this happen, and I'm going to be done. I really am. Luke 16 says, the rich man in hell looked over there and he saw the beggar Lazarus. And he said, Jesus, I've got 5 brothers. Send somebody. I don't want them to come here. You know what Jesus said? And I don't know why, I've never seen this. He said, they wouldn't believe him. They didn't believe Moses. They didn't believe the prophets. They didn't believe the Bible. They wouldn't believe somebody if they came from the dead. You know what he was saying? You've got members of this church that were loved and respected and probably went to heaven. They're in heaven. And you knew them. You went out to eat with them. You sat in the same pew with them, same times. But you're not saved. It's not well with you. Jesus was saying, if that person walked in right now in the very clothes they wore in the casket, but they're alive, and they walked in and sat down beside you, the devil has done such a number on you that even that person come back from the grave would not be able to persuade you that you need to be saved. That's what he said. Wouldn't even be able to persuade you. I don't know how much longer I'm going to be able to preach. I sincerely, when I came today, I thought, you know, with my age and health, this is very likely the last time I'll be with you. If you could cut open my heart and see it, I really do want to see you in heaven one day. I really do. Look at me. If you're not 100% sure, I mean, if it's not settled, won't you settle it today? My older brother was a very wealthy, successful man. I never saw him say a word or do a word that wasn't of the finest quality my entire life. He did everything you could do in a church. Supplied the pulpit, deacon, everything else. And one day he called me and said, Harold, I got saved today. He had gone forward in a Bible school, but in reality it was because his friends did. But on that day he gave his heart to God. And he's not just a good man now, Pastor. He's a godly man. There is a difference in there. I want us to bow our heads. As the pianist begins to play, would you just be honest? I won't come to you. I won't say a word to you. But you'd say, Brother Harold, I'm just not 100% sure. Now, your brother's testimony, that could be mine. I want you to pray for me, Brother Harold. But I'm not 100%. Would you just lift your hand and say, pray for me? It's not settled. I wake up at night and sometimes think about it. Raise your hand right now. Amen. Somebody else. Amen. God bless you. Somebody else. Put your hand. Amen. Amen. Amen. Amen. God bless you. Now on everybody in the building, those of you that know you're saved, you know you're saved, no doubt about it. I want you to pray this prayer silently with me. Just pray it and mean it with all your heart. Dear Jesus, show me if there's anything in my life that hurts you, Jesus. I want to know about it. Show it to me. If Jesus just showed you something that hurts him, in your life, maybe a little thing, would you just raise your hand and say, he did. He showed me something I've seen, some things I've done. Put your hands up. I see those hands. God bless anybody else. Lord Jesus, thank you for visiting with us today in Christ's name. Amen. Now everybody look this way. I do not believe in a long invitation, but everybody that Jesus ever called, he asked them to come. So what I'm going to ask you to do, if you raise your hand for any reason, when we stand to sing, come and stand facing me. I do not want you to kneel at the altar. I want you to come stand facing me. Now, we'll only sing one or two verses, and that's it. Because I don't believe in long invitations, because you know that. And you come, and we're going to have prayer together, and we're going to settle whenever you raise your hand. When you leave here, it's going to be settled. Because you know now for sure that you can trust this Bible. Amen? Is that right? So when we stand to sing, if you raised your hand or should have, you feel a rustling in your heart. May not even know why it's there. You look at somebody between you and the aisle and say, get out of the way, I'm going. I've needed to solve this thing in my life for a long time. Are you ready? Let's stand. Start singing, brothers.
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0: when I read the Word of God and I see, as I mentioned a moment ago, the encounters that human beings had with the Heavenly Father, every single one, they walked away with a life that was dramatically and radically changed forevermore.
1: Welcome to Send the Light, the preaching ministry of First Baptist Church, Hazelhurst, Georgia, with Pastor Brad Waters. 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
0: We now come to this great battle, that battle that goes on inside of you and inside of me, that war between the flesh and the spirit. And Paul now this morning is going to encourage us and exhort us about putting on the new man, what that new man looks like in Christ. So it's with that this morning from Ephesians chapter number 4. We begin reading in verse 17. I want to preach on this subject, put on the new man. Put on the new man. The Christ life is a changed life. I want to impress that to your hearts and to your minds and to your beings this morning, that the Christ life is a changed life. In Christ means my life is changed forevermore. I say that this morning because when I read the Word of God and I see, as I mentioned a moment ago, the encounters that human beings had with the Heavenly Father, every single one, they walked away with a life that was dramatically and radically changed forevermore. So that leads me to this moment right here this morning where I can stand with the Word of God open in this passage in Ephesians, and I can claim and I can proclaim that the Christ life is a changed life. Let's notice three things this morning in this text. Notice, first of all, the Bible says when that new man is on, there is, listen, the difference in your walk. Paul says, now look, if you're going to have the new man, he says, now there's a distinct difference from that old man. There's a distinct difference in the walk. And that walk is, the King James Version calls it the conversation. The New King James calls it your conduct. Let's just research this morning from the Word of God. Let's notice, first of all, Paul's testimony and the contrast of that conversion. That'd be a good thing to write above verse 17 through 19, the contrast of conversion. And he goes on and says, there is a source. Now notice that source in verse 17. I love it. He says, this I say. He's all I've said. Now look, I'm pointing this out to you because it's incredibly important. He says, this I say. Now you say, okay, what does he say? So the source leads to the summary. The summary of 17 through 24 is this. This is really good. This is what you came for. He says this, hey, do not walk like an unbeliever. Do not live like a lost person. He says, do not walk like you've never come in contact with the wonder of the gospel. That's what he's saying. That's the summary of the whole matter. He goes on to say, now, there is a specific. He now gives two main areas. Now, here's what I want you to do over these next few moments. You're under the sound of my voice. We've asked the Holy Spirit to go before this. The Bible says faith cometh by hearing and hearing by the word of God. The Bible says thy word is truth. The Bible says thy word is forever settled in heaven, O Lord. So as the word of God goes forth from this sacred desk, here's what I'm asking. You just ask the Holy Spirit, Spirit of God, is this me? Spirit of God, is this who I am? And here's what I would say. If you come to the end of that discussion and realize that you have a profession but no possession, I would say in a moment when a gospel invitation is given, that would be a good time to say, today I want to be saved. Today I want my life to be changed forevermore. Here's what I can tell you, it can be, right here and right now. But let's see what the Word of God says as we walk through this. And again, just ask the Spirit of God to just speak into your heart. He gives us now,

From the source to the summary, he gives us the specifics now. There are two main areas that he deals with. He now starts to talk to us about this description of our former life, our former way, being lost. Look at verses 17 and 18. He says, you were in spiritual blindness. You're in spiritual blindness. Isaiah 59 and verse 14 says, truth has fallen in the street. Boy, we live in a culture this morning where truth has fallen in the street. It's like it's been murdered in the street. And as a result, you're living in a culture that is blinded. They're blinded by the world, the flesh, and the devil. 2 Corinthians 4:4 says, the spirit, the God of this age has blinded men from the gospel of the glory of Christ. So you're living in a culture this morning where men are living in spiritual blindness. You don't have to but just look at decisions that are made from the highest level to the lowest level, that men are operating, as Isaiah said, as blind men groping against a wall in the dark. They have no idea which way to turn, because spiritual blindness is absolute confusion. And we're living in a culture of confusion this morning. The way of a lost man, the Bible says, is spiritual blindness. Look at verse 17. Notice what he says. He says, therefore, he says, I say, testify in the Lord. Watch this. That you should no longer walk as the rest of the Gentiles walk in the futility of their mind, or the vanity of their mind. Now notice what he says in verse 18. This is good. Verse 18 says, here it is. This is how you know it's spiritual blindness. Because a lost world, watch what it says in verse 18. They're having their understanding darkened. That means they're in spiritual blindness. If you are lost in this room this morning, you are spiritually blind. You are spiritually blind. I would say to you this morning, that's a dangerous place to live, where you're living in willful, rebellious spiritual blindness. Because here's the deal. A person that doesn't see anything, about 9 times out of 10, don't want to know anything. Because they know, I'm living just like I want, doing exactly how I see fit, and I don't want to see it any different. That's spiritual blindness. The Bible says, Paul speaking, if you're a child of God, you've been delivered out of darkness. You are now in the glorious light. But that contrast of walk is a walk that is a walk of absolute, unfettered spiritual blindness. And the Bible says that blindness is a confused mind. Notice what else he says in verse 18. He says in the last part of the verse, he says, because of the blindness of their heart. So we understand that that confused mind leads to a closed heart. Boy, the lost world this morning is lost in darkness. They're not just lost in darkness, but they're locked in this same darkness with, listen, and it's a death result, and it just, listen, it determines their direction. They're without direction. So there's a spiritual blindness. Understanding is literally darkened, and there's no life. Look what it says again in verse 18. It says not only having their understanding darkened, but look at this next phrase, but alienated from the life of God. So watch this. This is good. Just as you're in the darkness, you're dead. Because to be alienated from the life of God means to be dead in your trespasses and sin. So I'm dead in my trespasses and sin. I'm living in blindness. Paul is saying to the believers, you don't live like that anymore. What a glorious day in the church when the church rises in revival and says, we don't live like that anymore. The Bible says there's spiritual blindness. Understanding is darkened. And that, listen, it's darkened from life and light. They're alienated, literally, and living in a state of death. So there's a spiritual blindness. But notice not only that, verse 19 says, there's not just spiritual blindness, but there's a shameless behavior. There's a shameless behavior. Look what it says now in verse number 19. He says, now watch this. Now this, I spent a lot of time, like in this one phrase. I mean, these two commas are just like killers. I just sat there, Cheryl can tell you, I sat there at my desk on the couch early before the light of day ever happened, just focusing on this phrase right here. Because if you ask me one phrase that defines the current situation in which we are living as a culture, this phrase is it. Who, comma, being past feeling. When you get to a place in your life where you're past feeling the move of God in your life,
It begs me to ask the question, what kind of move are you looking for? Because you see, the world that he's describing will take you from relationship, filling a vacuum that cannot be filled, and you just go from place to place. And man, you're living it up. Your life is great as far as everybody sees until you close your eyes in the dark. And then you realize, my life is alienated from God. I'm living in spiritual blindness. I now, listen, and here's what happens in that case. And this is why I believe he takes great lengths to point this out. He says those people in the world live that way to the point they will get to a point where they can no longer hear the voice of God. I want to tell you this morning, that's the most dangerous place you can ever live in your life. Say, that'd never happen. Hey, Hebrews chapter 3, verse 7. The Bible says, harden not your heart. He says, listen to the voice of the Spirit while he's there. Isaiah 55, 6 says, seek the Lord while he may be found. Proverbs 29, 1 says, he that hardeneth his neck and is often reproved will suddenly be destroyed, and that without remedy. That's the word of God. The Bible says a man, a woman can get so encrusted in their sin that they can no longer hear that still, small, sweet, compassionate, compelling voice of the Holy Spirit of God resting down on them, drawing them out of their lost condition, drawing them to life and liberty found only at Calvary. Oh, my friend, Paul says those people, and remember, he's speaking to Christians. He says, look, they are alienated from God. They are spiritually blind, but worse than that, they got a seared conscience. Amen. You ever met anybody with a seared conscience? They don't hear anything. You don't feel anything. You don't need anything. You live in a state of complete self-dependence where nothing that is said will affect you. Hey, that's not the trait of the new man. The Bible says shameless behavior. They're past feeling. They no longer have the ability to feel. A seared conscience. It literally means in the context, in the text of the language, it's a word that means no longer has a sense of shame. God help us that we as believers would live like that. You say, preacher, can a Christian live like that? Absolutely. Christians can be saved and be out of the will of God and listen, take up the world just like the world they came from. And the Bible teaches us when that happens, this shameless behavior, no sense of feel, no sense of, listen, of conviction any longer. Jeremiah said in Jeremiah 6:15, he said they came to the place in the nation of Israel, watch this, where they could no longer blush, where they were no longer ashamed of what went on. Friend, I'm telling you this morning, the Bible says we're to put on the new man. There's a difference in the way that we are to walk. It says, it goes on to say in verse 19, that they have given themselves to lewdness. What does lewdness mean? It means, watch this, unbridled lust, a total abandonment of moral restraint. That means you no longer have the ability to discern right from wrong. I want to say this, and this will help us all as your pastor this morning. If you want to know what the church of the living God is in the greatest need of this morning, it is an old-fashioned revival of spiritual discernment. Amen. What does the word of God say? Not what does the culture think, but what does the word of God say? Because I can tell you this morning, that might not land too good in your cultural world you're living today, but I'll promise you this. You're not going to be judged by what the culture thinks. You're going to be judged by what the word of God has already said. Amen. And when that time comes, it'll be the only thing that matters. They were shamefully living for lustful pleasure and pursuit. They were, the Bible says, eager to practice this. Look at verse 19, to work all uncleanness. Now watch this last word, with greediness. That means they were on mission to carry this out. That's a description. What a terrible description. Paul says, don't live like that. He says, you've been changed. You no longer live in that manner. I'm reading through the word of God, and I'm just now past the church at Ephesus in the book of Acts. And I'm just reminded of all they did. Man, they sold those books of magic, didn't they, church? Say amen. They came around and said, you know what?

what? We need to probably... You see, when you get saved, you're instantly changed. You know that? I mean, like, you may not even know it, but you're instantly changed. But watch this. You may not be... Listen, you may still be locked into some of the same things that you were in before you got saved. Because you see, when that begins to be worked out of you, that's the work of sanctification. And Paul is saying to this young church, he says, listen, you don't live like that anymore. You don't practice those things anymore. That's a world. And I love this text right here. And I really, man, I just prayed hard through this because it draws a defining line. And I believe that line ought to be drawn. I just really do. I believe there's a line that should be drawn that says, this is the line that marks the change that happened in my life. And as a result, I'm not perfect. You're not perfect either. But here's what I know. In the person and power of the indwelt Holy Spirit in my life, I am to live out what Christ Jesus has begun in me. That's why Paul said, being confident of this very thing, he who begun a good work, past tense, will perform it, present tense, until the day of Jesus Christ, future tense. That's the work of God being worked out in my life and yours. So the Bible teaches us that there's a way that we once walked. So he says, listen, he says there's a difference in your walk. But then here's his secondly, watch this. Not only is there a difference in your walk, hey, there's a distinction for the wardrobe. There's a distinction for the wardrobe. And this is good. Watch what the Bible says now in verse number 20. He says, I love this. Has everybody got the conjunction there? Say amen. You got it. Man, it's good. He says, hey, you can't walk like that. You don't walk like that anymore. You're not there anymore. Verse 20 says, he says, but you have not so learned Christ. He says, you not learned him if this is still the trait. Look what he says in verse 21. He says, if indeed you have heard him and have been taught by him as the truth is in Jesus. He says, this is not you. I was amazed. We was in a revival meeting the other night. Me and Steve Worthington were there. And a phrase was used by the evangelist. Said there was a place where it says taught by God, taught by Jesus. It's the kind of the same phrase right here. It says in Christ, we are taught in him. We are being trained in Christ. We're being trained to live out this Christ life that is given to us. You know, one of the books that changed my life was a book called The Saving Life of Christ by Major Ian Thomas. It literally just had a profound impact on my life because I learned in that book by that great man of God that listen, everybody's really in three places in this room. You're either in Egypt this morning, that means you're lost. You're either in the wilderness wandering, that means you're a Christian who's living without victory. You're just wandering around in the middle of a wilderness, or you've crossed Jordan and you're living in Canaan in full victory. That's the only three places you can be today. And I would say this new man is a man that is to live in victory. And that book taught me some things. It taught me the truth that I was never called to do this work. I've only been called to allow him to do the work through me. I've never been, it's never been my responsibility for those 112 souls to come down the aisle. Thank God that's not on me because I have no power to save anyone, but I know the one who can. And when I allow my life to just be, listen, the vessel for him to have his way, that's putting on that new man. That new man having his way. So that wardrobe changes. I got to hurry. Look what he says now. We possess the Christ life, victory over sin. We went from mental darkness and moral depravity. We've taken that off and we're now to put this on. We're to be suited up in this armor. The Bible says we take one off. We take one off. Got it? Say amen. But you immediately take one up. I'm taking up that garment of the new man, that change that has taken place. Look what it says right here. This is cool. Notice, first of all, we're to put off. Boy, this is good. I really preached too long in the first point. I really wanted to get here. Here we are. You got to put off the grave clothes. You got to put off the clothes of the grave. You say, well, what does that mean? My conduct, my conversation, my disposition, my desires. Those got to be put off. You say, well, preacher, I thought you said that when we got saved, we got changed immediately. You did on the inside. The Spirit of God came to live and love, and you are now a child of the Most High God. But I want to tell you something. There's some of us that can have a testimony about those grave clothes. Say, what do you mean? Turn to

11th chapter of John. Just hold your place at Ephesians 4 and turn to John 11. I'm only going to turn there, but I want to because I just want to show it to you. Just show you what that looks like. And it's the account of when the Lord Jesus was summoned to come to Bethany with Mary and Martha. Their brother Lazarus had died. He had died, and they said, look, if you'd have been here, he'd have never died. If you'd have been here, he would have never been in that condition. They believed that he could, with no understanding of why he tarried in his journey of 4 days to get there. And they said, listen, it's been 4 days. He said, well, take me to the tomb. I'm just giving you the background. Take me to the tomb. And they all took him up there to where Lazarus, his friend, would listen, who had now died, was placed behind that stone. And everybody around there is weeping, is what the Bible says. Matter of fact, your favorite memory verse of your childhood, John 11:35, Jesus wept. Say amen. You understand, Jesus stood there and demonstrated the compassion of God for a lost and dying world because it's a symbol of something. You are dead in your trespasses and sin. You're lying behind the stone of a tomb. And there Jesus stands on the outside of that tomb. And he said, roll that stone away. And I love this. And they said, well, and this is proof they were all Baptists standing there. He said, roll the stone away. He said, well, Lord, he's got to be stinking by now. It's been 4 days. We can't do that. Jesus said, is everybody with me? He could have rolled the stone away. As a matter of fact, he did. When he walked out in glory from the grave. But that's not the plan. The plan was, you get together and I want you to roll that stone away. That's putting the hands of the people to work in the mission of the gospel. And they got that stone rolled away. Then he said this, Lazarus, what'd he say, church? Come forth. Hey, I'm old-fashioned. You know that by now. I'm so old-fashioned, I believe if he had not said Lazarus, every dead man in the cemetery would have come out because he's God. Amen. He said, Lazarus, come forth. Let's pick the story up now in the Word of God. Move to around verse 40 or verse 38. Then Jesus, groaning in himself, came to the tomb. It was a cave, and the stone lay against it. And he said, take away the stone. And Martha, the sister of him who was dead, said, Lord, by this time there's a stench, and he's been dead 4 days. And Jesus said to her, did I not say to you that if you believe, you would see the glory of God? Then he says this, then they took away the stone from the place where the dead man was lying. And Jesus lifted up his eyes and said, Father, I thank you that you've heard me. And I know that you always hear me, but because of the people who are standing by, I said this, that they may believe that you sent me. Verse 43 says, now when he had said these things, he cried with a loud voice, Lazarus, come forth. And verse 44, here it is. I always get excited at this verse. He said, and he who had died came out, what does it say, church? Bound hand and foot. Now, don't miss that. He says, bound hand and foot. You reading it? With the grave clothes. Oh, I thought you'd have a better reaction than that. He was bound hand and foot with the clothes of the grave. If you don't get anything else I say this morning, I pray you'll get this. Lazarus was alive, but Lazarus was still bound up. See, it's possible this morning for you too to be alive and still be bound up. You can be bound in the strongholds of sin. You can be bound in habits that you just seemingly can't. Yes, you can. By the power of the Holy Spirit. Well, the Bible says, put off the grave clothes. Look what he says. I love this. And Jesus said to them, loose him and let him go. I just wonder this morning, who needs to be loose and let go? Oh, you're saved. But you need to put off those clothes of the grave. Watch this. And secondly, you need to put on the garment of grace. You need to put on the garment of grace. Because you see, the clothes of the grave are different than the garments of grace.
The garments of grace are that same garment that when that boy walked back in the house from the far country in the pig pen, that's that garment that that father set upon his shoulders. It was a garment he didn't earn and a garment he don't deserve and a garment that he's not even capable of living up to. That, my friend, is the garment of glorious, wonderful, matchless, marvelous, infinite, abounding, ever-living grace of Almighty God. And the Bible says, put on the grace, the garment of grace. What is that garment of grace? Look at verse 23. It tells us right here, back in Ephesians 4. It says that you put off your former conduct, verse 22, the old man, which grows corrupt according to the deceitfulness of men. And look at verse 23. I love it. And be renewed. Be renewed. By the Bible says, it says in the spirit of your mind. Romans 12, 1 and 2 says, I beseech you therefore, brethren, by the mercies of God, that you present yourselves a living sacrifice, wholly acceptable unto God. Be not conformed to this world, but be transformed by the renewing of your mind. Hey, listen to me, church. Mom and dad, student, whoever you are listening, you've got to live a life of daily renewing your mind. Daily renewing your mind. We're to put off the old and put on the new. Friend, listen, this is not the work of renovation. It's the work of regeneration. It's not the work, as Schofield said, of taking a man and just making him better. Oh, no. It's about taking a man and making him brand new in Christ Jesus. The Bible says this is that garment of grace. A daily walk with Christ. Boy, I love this. Clothed in that garment. Colossians chapter 3 says this in verse 5. Put to death your members, which are, listen, which the Bible says are on earth, fornication, uncleanness, passionate, evil desire. He says, because of these things, the wrath of God is coming upon the sons of disobedience. He says to the believer, quit living like that. You've been brought out of that death in the darkness. You've got to put on the new man. I'm a firm believer of this. We had a great privilege growing up of being under the ministry of Dr. Charles F. Stanley. That was huge. That's heavy now. Week in and week out, Sunday morning, Sunday night, and Wednesday night, hearing that man expound scripture, number one, but secondly, just talk to you about what it means to live in the power of God and the fullness of the new man in Christ. You're a new person in Christ. You don't live like you used to live. We have the power of God that is living in us. And friend, that is then and only then do you experience and understand Christ in you, the hope of glory. Oh, the Bible says this is that garment of grace, putting off the old and putting on the new. So here it is. Number one, remember this. Remember what the Bible says. There's a difference in your walk. Say amen. Hey, there's a distinction in the for the wardrobe. Man, it's got a different wardrobe on. I just want to add this. Lazarus, let's come back to his situation. You know what he told those people to do? Church, you want to know what your mission is? Loose him and let him go. Our job ought to be this: preaching the glorious gospel of Christ week in and week out, unashamedly, unapologetically, as far as God allows us to do it, that we can see everyone we can be, that everyone saved that can be saved anywhere by any means. That's our mission and that's our goal. The second thing we ought to be doing is this: when they get saved, you ought to pick up the work as the family of God of unrolling the grave clothes off the people who God has changed. That's the ministry of the church. But the Bible says, look, there's a distinction of that wardrobe. But thirdly and lastly, here it is. I love this. There's a demonstration of his work. Now, I want you to pay careful attention to this. This is good. He says in verse number 24, and that you put on, here it is, the new man. So here's a good way to pray. You wonder, how can I pray? I'll give you a great way to pray. Luke 9:23. If any man desires to come after me, let him deny himself, take up his cross, and follow me. That is a great prayer that every child of God should pray every day of your life. That means let me be dead to me, let me be full of you. Let me be fully empty of me and fully filled with you. Then he says this in verse 24. He says, and that you put on the new man. There's a way you can sit right there and Lord God, clear my mind, clean my heart, clothe me in your spirit.

0: Because, friend, he wants you to be saved and put on the new man. I wonder today, have you put on the new man who is found only in Christ Jesus?
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0: Initiate countdown. The Crook and Chase countdown begins now. Number 30.
1: Chase Matthew has been climbing the chart with Lauren Elena and their collaboration. Well, now he is doubling up on the airwaves, launching a new solo hit in the top 30. This is Holding It Down.

0: it, love it, love it. Wagon Wheel, Darius Rucker on Crick and Chase. Well, coming up, the special love song that shines like a diamond for Thomas Rhett.
1: Plus a country music baby boom update. Yeah, we got the stork working overtime, friends. We'll be right back with more of the Crick and Chase Countdown.
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18: From the Weather Channel, I'm Jeff Morris. More heat and humidity as we wrap up the weekend on this Sunday with a partly to mostly cloudy sky and a high of 94. The heat index around 102. Temperatures climb into this afternoon. A few showers and storms may pop up, and there may be some more rain into the evening hours with some breaks in the clouds overnight and a low in the mid-70s. We'll start off with sunshine tomorrow morning. Then a few afternoon storms can't be ruled out. Even hotter tomorrow up to 96. And on Tuesday, hot and humid with a few afternoon storms and a high hitting 96 again.
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The latest from Hudson Westbrook. And you know, one of his biggest fans and mentors is fellow Texan Miranda Lambert. In fact, he's covered this hit of hers on occasion, the Grammy winner, The House That Built Me.

0: built me. And now a big dive into Morgan Wallen's roots. Morgan is from the same area in East Tennessee as two other very famous people, our own Charlie Chase and Country Music Hall of Famer Kenny Chesney. Now, the bad news is when superstar Kenny made a hometown visit, Morgan missed his first brush with fame because he was MIA from school that day. Here's what happened.
1: You went to high school at Gibbs High School, which is just outside Knoxville, and that's where Kenny Chesney went to high school as well.
2: He came back to do the Boys of Fall video there.
1: You were there in school at that time?
2: I was supposed to be there. I skipped school that day.
1: Oh, son of a gun.
2: I don't know why. I didn't know he was coming or I'd have went. But I'm not really sure why I skipped school that day either, but my senior year,
1: I don't know.
2: What it was.
1: Yeah, you were sick.
2: Bad.
1: Yeah, bad sick. Okay.
2: That's what Mom thought. Sorry, Mama. She signed that note.
1: Sorry, we're getting confessions out of you. We weren't expecting this one. Well, we never encourage skipping class, of course, but it does seem everything has worked out for Morgan. He has the most added song on radio playlist this week. It's our fastest rising song with a strong debut at 24. Morgan Wallen and Ben by Now.

0: A superstar double shot of Morgan Wallen, that is Wasted on You, just one of his Diamond Certified songs. And that is a preview of something special we're doing on our Crick and Chase show next weekend.
1: Regarding Diamond.

0: water at a wedding. Graylin James up two spaces to 23 here on Crook and Chase. Hey, a little side note here. Graylin is a big sports fan, but his stadium dream was always to fill those places with music, right? Which is something he has in common with our buddy Dustin Lynch.
1: Okay, but here's the story. Dustin admitted to us that he was too small to play ball in high school. Says he was about 140 pounds soaking wet, Charlie. But he had a voice that turned out to be worth its weight in gold. So forget about being a jock. Music forged his identity from the ground up.
0: There's a new wave of musicians coming along all the time, and they start in the garage. Mine was in the basement.
2: Yep.
0: We were a basement band.
2: Okay.
0: Did you play in a garage band when you first started?
2: The first band I started in, how I learned how to write songs, play guitar, jam, was a two-car garage that kind of set off the house a little bit, just like
0: that. When you're a teenager, that's an arena.
2: Yeah, for sure. Absolutely. You got like the drummer's girlfriend and her friend you're trying to impress sitting out there in the driveway, you know? That's about it. There's always some underdogs, you know, and I think a lot of us in the music industry pick up the instruments and start making music because there's a little bit of that introvert, outcast, maybe not the star of the football team thing going on, and I can relate.

seriously. As Jelly shared with his fans, he threw up his hands a few years ago to change his lifestyle, right? And on a whim, last year, he hiked a mountain, Mount Pisgah, over in Oregon. A feat that, well, would have been impossible for Jelly just a few years ago. So it's new lifestyles, new wheels for Bunny, and some self-love for Jelly. And keep that praise coming as he climbs the mountain and climbs our chart up three spaces to number 21.

0: Number one this week, last year on Crooked Jay, Sam Hunt with Country House.
1: 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We'll check his menu after the break.
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8: On the Weather Channel, I'm Jeff Morris. More heat and humidity as we wrap up the weekend on this Sunday with a partly to mostly cloudy sky and a high of 94. The heat index around 102. As temperatures climb into this afternoon. A few showers and storms may pop up, and there may be some more rain into the evening hours with some breaks in the clouds overnight and a low in the mid-70s. We'll start off with sunshine tomorrow morning, then a few afternoon storms can't be ruled out. Even hotter tomorrow up to 96. And on Tuesday, hot and humid with a few afternoon storms and a high hitting 96 again.
9: 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Number 20.

0: from the beach to the lake or backyard barbecues, Tucker Wetmore has your soundtrack. That is the title track of his new Sunburn mixtape.
1: And that will take us to a quick break. We'll return with another hour of huge diamond hits here on Crook and Chase, including Shania's favorite song to sing in concerts and something no other artist has done before. A couple of handfuls of diamond albums. That's right. Garth is coming up. We'll fill you in.
0: And our rediscovery artist of the week. Call him Rockin' Randall or Bo Cephas or simply Hank Jr. He's about to get rowdy.
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0: This is a severe thunderstorm warning. The National Weather Service in Jacksonville has issued a severe thunderstorm warning for northeastern Nassau County in northeastern Florida, south central Camden County in southeastern Georgia, until 3:45 p.m. At 3:02 p.m., a severe thunderstorm was located over Kingsland and is nearly stationary. Hazard, 60 miles per hour wind gusts. Source, radar indicated. Impact, expect damage to roofs, siding, and trees. Locations impacted include St. Mary's, Kingsland, Kings Bay Bays, and Uli. For your protection, move to an interior room on the lowest floor of a building. Repeating, a severe thunderstorm warning has been issued until 3:45 p.m. for the following county, Nassau, Florida, and Camden, Georgia.
1: And I got to brag here, it was 1984, I was there on the set covering that epic event for about 8 hours. So check out the video for the song, you got to. It became the CMA's first winner of Video of the Year and really started bringing all the importance of music videos to country music. Well, here's the iconic Hank Williams Jr., All My Rowdy Friends Are Coming Over Tonight.

0: for an entirely new generation discovering vinyl and the classics. Oh, that yeah. is our Rediscovery Artist of the Week, Hank Williams Jr. All my rowdy friends are coming over tonight for 1984. And of course, Hank Jr. reworked those words for Monday Night Football games.
1: Yep.
0: 1989 to 2011. I think I have those right, Charlie.
1: Yes.
0: The whole theme of Rowdy Friends was fantastic.
1: All my rowdy friends are coming over. We just can't get them to leave now. Okay. But you know, that song is still relevant. Tucker Wetmore played a little of that song on the CMA Fest special this year as part of his set. All right. Now we head back to the countdown. At number 15, it's Zach John King. Here is Get to Drinking.

0: Kick me out the bar.
1: A toast to Shaboozy, who has surpassed his Diamond certification for that recording. A bar song is certified for 12 million in sales and counting.
2: Wow. Well, we'll run a tab on that song and celebrate. Coming up on Crook and Chase, the brand new song from Riley Green. Also, Shania Twain's favorite song to sing is a real gem.
3: Everyone sings along. This is unity, men and women.
2: Hi, everybody. Crook and Chase here. You know, we've interviewed

0: country artist for decades. Along the way, Riley Green admitted to us what riles him up.
1: And hey, we discovered why Lauren Elena had to strong arm her friend Kane Brown. And on the last cruise, Keith Urban led us all in a sing-along.
0: All that proves what we learned a long time ago. Some of the best moments in country music don't always happen on stage. They happen sitting around swapping stories about the road, the songs, and what inspired them.
1: It could be laughing about a story you've never heard before, or a behind-the-scenes memory that changes the way you hear a favorite song forever. Those are the moments fans remember.
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12: From the Weather Channel, I'm Jeff Morris. More heat and humidity as we wrap up the weekend on the Sunday with a partly to mostly cloudy sky and a high of 94. The heat index around 102. Temperatures climb into this afternoon. A few showers and storms may pop up, and there may be some more rain into the evening hours with some breaks in the clouds overnight and a low in the mid-70s. We'll start off with sunshine tomorrow morning, then a few afternoon storms can't be ruled out. Even hotter tomorrow up to 96. And on Tuesday, hot and humid with a few afternoon storms and a high hitting 96 again.
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1: It's Lori and Charlie here with Zach Top and South of Sanity at number 14.

0: with her first top 10 hit at number 7 this week. That is Boston here on Kirk and Chase. Now, after a short break, Chris Stapleton makes music history with a song that's been done a few times before.
1: I always like things that kind of work together in a pot.
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13: From the Weather Channel, I'm Jeff Eno. We'll see partly cloudy skies. Inland, stray to scattered showers and storms, and we'll run it back to the mid to upper 70s. Monday, mostly sunny. Afternoon high goes up into the low to mid 90s. Heat index from 104 to 111 along the coast, and maybe some stray showers and storms. And then for Monday night, maybe some stray showers and thunderstorms. Overnight, low mid to upper 70s. Tuesday, a hint of rain. Slight chance for those showers and thunderstorms, and we're headed up into the mid to upper 90s.
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1: From the Weather Channel, I'm Jeff Eno. We'll see partly cloudy skies. Inland, stray to scattered showers and storms, and we'll run it back to the mid to upper 70s. Monday, mostly sunny. Afternoon high goes up into the low to mid 90s. Heat index from 104 to 111 along the coast, and maybe some stray showers and storms. And then for Monday night, maybe some stray showers and thunderstorms. Overnight, low mid to upper 70s. Tuesday, a hint of rain. Slight chance for those showers and thunderstorms. And we're headed up into the mid to upper 90s.

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stripe was white, it was 18 feet and about a stern light. Second hand from a dealer in Atlanta, I rode up with Daddy when he went there to get her.

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2: From the Weather Channel, I'm Jeff Eno. We will see partly cloudy skies with maybe some lingering stray showers inland, and we'll run temperatures back to the mid to upper 70s for Monday. Mostly sunny, headed up to the low to mid 90s. The heat index, 104 inland, 111 along the coast, and maybe some stray showers and thunderstorms for the afternoon. Monday night, slight chance for those showers and storms, partly cloudy. Overnight low, mid to upper 70s, and then a stray shower or thunderstorm Tuesday.

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13: From the Weather Channel, I'm Jeff Eno. We will see partly cloudy skies with maybe some lingering stray showers inland, and we'll run temperatures back to the mid to upper 70s for Monday. Mostly sunny, headed up to the low to mid 90s. The heat index, 104 inland, 111 along the coast, and maybe some stray showers and thunderstorms for the afternoon. Monday night, slight chance for those showers and storms, partly cloudy. Overnight low, mid to upper 70s, and then a stray shower or thunderstorm Tuesday.

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0: Here's another one from deep in the far back corner of our gigantic music vault.
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2: On Z94, South Georgia's number one for hit kicking country.